Well, it's 5 o'clock, and that means it's time for the Classical Commute, an hour of calm music to help you keep a cool head during the stressful drive home. I'm David Wall, in for Mike Brooks. I'm seeing a lot of red on the maps, but don't worry, we'll get through it together with the help of some music. In about 5 minutes, a self-taught composer who wore his amateur status proudly. But let's kick off our commute with some music from Frédéric Chopin. Here is his Waltz in A minor, performed by Garrick Olson.

on the classical commute, Frédéric Chopin's Waltz in A minor, performed by Garrick Olson. Now, if you've ever been given a somewhat unfavorable nickname, I'd bet that you probably tried to distance yourself from it. This next composer was the son of a wealthy paper merchant, and his duties prevented him from a more in-depth musical training, so he was largely self-taught, and it earned him the nickname Dilettante Veneto, or Amateur Venetian. But instead of distancing himself from it, he took on the nickname proudly. Here is Tommaso Albinoni's Adagio for Strings in G minor, performed by the Scottish Ensemble, led by Jonathan Rees.

Jonathan Rhys leading the Scottish ensemble for Tommaso Albinoni's Adagio for Strings in G minor. 76 degrees at about 16 minutes past 5 on this gorgeous day during the classical commute here at 98.1 listener-supported Classical King FM. Now this next piece comes from an opera that marked a turning point in the genre, from an era of high romanticism and mythologies to an era of verismo or realism. Composers wanted to focus more on average people and their problems, usually dealing with romance. Operas like Puccini's Tosca or Leon Cavallo's Pagliacci, the Sad Clown. But the opera that started it all was Pietro Mascagni's Cavalleria Rusticana. Here's the intermezzo, performed by the Philharmonia Orchestra, led by Giuseppe Sinopoli.

0: The intermezzo from Pietro Mascagni's opera Cavalleria Rusticana, performed by the Philharmonia Orchestra, led by Giuseppe Sinopoli, here on the Classical Commute at Classical King.
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0: And ahead in just over 5 minutes on the Classical Commute, a composer who had to act professional with a coworker he didn't get along with. But first, from Georg Philipp Telemann, here's The Canon, performed by guitarists Christopher Parkening and David Brandon.

Fritz Kreisler's Liebeslied, performed by Yiquan Sunwoo. And before that, on the classical commute, we heard guitarists Christopher Parkening and David Brandon performing Telemann's Canon. And in about 5 minutes on the classical commute, music that was something of a group effort. First, have you ever had a coworker that just rubbed you the wrong way, but you still had to maintain a professional composure when working with them? Well, this next composer was in that position. At one point in his job, he had to write violin pieces for Antonio Brunetti, who the composer thought was boorish and crude. But he maintained a professional attitude and wrote several pieces for him, including this. Here's Mozart's Adagio in E, performed by violinist Lida Neudauer, joined by the German Radio Philharmonic of Saarbrücken and Kaiserslautern, led by Bruno Weil.

Violinist Lena Neudauer teaming up with the German Radio Philharmonic under the baton of Bruno Weil for Mozart's Adagio in E. I'm David Wall in for Mike Brooks, happy to be riding shotgun in charge of the aux cord during the classical commute every weekday at 5. It's an hour of tunes to help keep your blood pressure from boiling over during your commute home. Now, do you remember in school the frustrations of group projects? Everybody with their own different idea on how to proceed, and that one person inevitably slacking off. Well, this next piece was something of a group project. It was unfinished when the composer died, and over the years, many other composers like Rimsky-Korsakov, Shostakovich, Stravinsky, and even Ravel made their own versions of it. What's mostly performed today is the version completed by Shostakovich, but today we'll hear Rimsky-Korsakov's. Here is Dawn on the Moscow River from Mussorgsky's Kovanshchina, performed by the Toronto Symphony Orchestra, led by Yuka-Pekka Saraste.

Dawn on the Moscow River from the opera Kovanshchina by Modest Mussorgsky, performed on the Classical Commute by the Toronto Symphony Orchestra, led by Jukka-Pekka Saraste. And up next on the Classical Commute, a composer who weaves his unique heritage throughout his music. He was born on the coastal town of Cibourg, a town tucked between the Pyrenees Mountains and the Bay of Biscay in southwest France. This region of France, bordering on Spain, is known as the Basque region. And the Spanish influence from the composer's mother's side of the family always held a strong attachment to him throughout his whole life, and it often cropped up in his music, including inspiring this next piece. Here is Maurice Ravel's piece in the form of a habanera, performed in their own arrangement by flutist Juliette Hurrell and harpist Isabelle Moretti.

0: the Classical Commute, a new release from flutist Juliette Hurrell and harpist Isabel Moretti. That was their own transcription of Maurice Ravel's piece in the form of a habanera.
1: It's Unmute the Voice's fifth anniversary in the weekend of Juneteenth. There's lots to celebrate, and I 100% want you there. Join me, Dr. Quentin Morris, to honor our Black classical music brothers and sisters. Wear your black, green, and red, and set your alarm this Saturday at 3 p.m. right here on Classical King.
0: And coming up ahead at 6 o'clock, Lisa Bergman takes over for the Classical Dinner Hour. Every weekday, it's an hour of music chosen as the perfect pairing for your evening meal. And in about 10 minutes, a piece that you might think is a setting of the famous Latin prayer Ave Maria, but it's actually a setting of a Scottish poem. But first, from Johannes Brahms, here's the Waltz in E, performed by pianists Marta Argerich and Alexandra Rabinovich.

The intermezzo from Fenimore and Gerda by Frederick Delius, performed on the classical commute by the Royal Philharmonic Orchestra, led by Eric Fenby. Before that, we heard pianists Marta Argerich and Alexander Rabinovich performing Johannes Brahms' Waltz in E. Now, the title of this next piece would have you think it's a setting of the famous Latin prayer, the Ave Maria, the one that goes, Hail Mary, full of grace, the Lord is with thee. But that's not the original inspiration. The composer was actually inspired by Scottish poet Walter Scott's work, The Lady of the Lake. Here is Franz Schubert's Ave Maria, performed by soprano Fiona Wilson, joined by organist Philip Rushforth.

0: Fiona Wilson singing Franz Schubert's Ave Maria, joined by organist Philip Rushforth. I'm David Wall, in for Mike Brooks for the Classical Commute here at Classical King FM. I hope you've got a great evening ahead with Lisa Bergman and the Classical Dinner Hour up next on listener-supported Classical King FM.
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2: A hearty welcome to the Classical Dinner Hour, presented by Jim and Gailey Duncan, every weeknight at 6, and I'm Lisa Bergman, glad to have you at the table. Coming up, music that might even deserve an R rating and a vivid imagination. I'm thinking of yours. That'll be in about 5 minutes. But right now, Gabrielli joins us at the table with his Sonata Pianoforte, with the Chicago Symphony Orchestra Brass, Mark Ridenour conducting.

Gabrieli's Sonata Pianoforte in this arrangement. For brass, we heard the Chicago Symphony Orchestra brass, led by Mark Ridenour. On the Classical Dinner Hour, music to dine by every weeknight at 6, I'm Lisa Bergman. And now a true confession from a composer who was spending a summer writing incidental music at a theater in Kassel. This was in 1883, and what do you know? If he didn't bump into a gorgeous blonde soprano, Johanna Richter, who he became infatuated with. He got a huge crush on her and admitted later that the work you're about to hear was very much inspired by her presence. He described the music as being impassioned, a love episode. Whew, this could even be R-rated, and it's where your imagination can take over with Mahler's Blumine, for you to fill in the blanks with the Bamberg Symphony Orchestra, Jakob Hruscha conducting.

0: Music inspired by a composer's crush on a beautiful soprano. That was Gustav Mahler's Blumine. We heard the Bamberg Symphony Orchestra with Jakob Hruscha conducting. On the Classical Dinner Hour, music for your dining pleasure every weeknight at 6, and it continues right after this on Classical King.
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African-American composer Florence Price's string quartet in G, the Andante Moderato, it's an unfinished movement, and no one knows why she never did complete it. We heard Delirium Musicum in that performance. On the Classical Dinner Hour, music to dine by every weeknight at 6, I'm Lisa Bergman. Coming up, we will be joined by the life of the party, and you can't miss it because of the big horns, almost like the Seafair Pirates, will be arriving in less than a half an hour. But right now, Mendelssohn takes us to sunny Italy with his Symphony No. 4, The Italian, with Le Concert de Nation, Jordi Savall conducting.

Mendelssohn's Sunny Italian Symphony No. 4 with the Concert of Nations, Jordi Savall conducting. On the Classical Dinner Hour, the Classical Happy Hour, every weeknight at 6, I'm Lisa Bergman. Okay, the life of the party has just arrived, just like the horns blaring for the Seattle Seafair Pirates. Here is the bringer of jollity, Jupiter, from Holst's The Planets on Classical King.

0: Jupiter, the bringer of jollity from Holst's The Planets. That was the Royal Liverpool Philharmonic Orchestra, led by Charles Mackerras. On the Classical Dinner Hour, oh heck, let's just say the Classical Happy Hour every weeknight at 6, I'm Lisa Bergman with some happy news about a concert coming up this Saturday with Canadian-American concert pianist Ludovic Zamore. It is a bold and virtuosic solo program that he will take us through, with music and transcriptions by Liszt, Schubert, Schumann, Mendelssohn, and Beethoven. Wow. It all takes place Saturday evening at 7:30 at the Ilsley Ball Nordstrom Recital Hall at Benaroya Hall. For more information, go to classicalking.org/calendar. 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Up next is music guaranteed to pull on your heartstrings, particularly when you hear the circumstances behind it. And that's just ahead. 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
0: Thanks so much for spending part of your evening with us here at Classical King. I'm Lisa Bergman. Glad to have your company. It so happens that when Rachmaninoff composed his symphonic poem, The Rock, his friend Tchaikovsky expressed tremendous interest in it and even wanted to conduct it someday. Of course, Rachmaninoff was thrilled to pieces to know that. But then the shock and the tragedy occurred. Tchaikovsky died at the age of 53 before he could ever conduct the piece. So Rachmaninoff did a beautiful thing, and he composed yet another work, his trio number 2, the Elegiac Trio, in memory of Tchaikovsky. And in the centerpiece of the work, he included a very somber theme from The Rock, the very work Tchaikovsky was to have conducted. From Friend to Friend, here is Rachmaninoff's Piano Trio No. 2, the Elegiac, with Daniil Trifonov, pianist, Gidon Kremer, violinist, and Gidré Divaranaskotier, cellist, on Classical King.

0: Rachmaninoff's Piano Trio No. 2 in D minor, the Elegiac, written in memory of his close friend Tchaikovsky. We heard Daniil Trifonov, pianist, Gidon Kremer, violinist, and Gidre Divaranoskitier, cellist, on Classical King 98.1. I'm Lisa Bergman. Coming up in less than 2 minutes, we will take a trip to our sister city in Norway, Bergen, just ahead.
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From the Terpsichore of Michael Praetorius, we heard Fronle de la Toche with the New London Consort. On Classical King 98.1, I'm Lisa Bergman. Hey, what do you say we dine Norwegian, a special dish from Bergen, our sister city in Norway? It's persetorsk. And it is fresh cod that's been rubbed with sugar and salt and then served up with egg butter, bacon, and crushed peas. Wow! And here's the music to go with it, doubtlessly loved by Edvard Grieg, who was born in Bergen. His symphonic dance number 2 now, with the Royal Philharmonic Orchestra, Jonandi Butch conducting.

from the mountains surrounding beautiful Bergen, our sister city in Norway. That was Edvard Grieg's Symphonic Dance No. 2 with the Royal Philharmonic Orchestra, led by Jonandi Butt. On Classical King 98.1, I'm Lisa Bergman. With a special treat that happens every weeknight at 8, it's next with Sean McLean. Think outside the box, right after this.

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Not Bach? Well, never mind. Nobody's come up with a better solution for the piece we're going to hear in another 3 minutes and 26 seconds. Most of the rules followed are followed in the way Bach would follow them, except for maybe one or two. So, yeah, in a couple of minutes we're going to hear a piece nobody actually knows if Bach wrote or not, but we'll get to why. To get us there, one we know he wrote for sure when he was figuring out how to make music work emotionally equally in all keys, in the well-tempered tuning system of his well-tempered clavier. This famous prelude and fugue in C minor most piano students learn at some point, played here by Edward Aldwell.

That pianist played it as if he had to earn the right to do a little bit of expressive emotion, starting off almost mechanically with the prelude and then slowly dialing in some interpretation, as if deserved by the end of the prelude and fugue in C minor from the Well-Tempered Clavier. Edward Aldwell, the pianist there. From an exercise for the fingers intended to explore how music feels in different parts of the keyboard, to something that was more familiar for Bach, religious music, in this case, a setting of Psalm 117. O praise the Lord, all ye nations, praise him, all ye people. The bad news is that most specialists agree that this motet, this sung piece, Lobet den Herrn, is no longer definitely regarded as having been written by Bach. So who wrote it? Well, can't put another name on there because nobody knows for sure. The questions that are raised is sometimes the German text is awkwardly placed with accents, and Bach was clearly a very fluent German speaker. But you can answer that by saying, well, what if he used the original Latin and someone else came along and put German on top of it and it doesn't fit? That would make sense. But there's a more serious charge brought against this motet, which is that the two themes at the beginning, which Bach would have known as a master of counterpoint, how to make them work together, don't quite get along. Now, our earliest source gives only Signor Bach as the author. Did he or didn't he write this 6.5-minute motet?

the way the tenors are voiced at the last chord does bring up some suspicions about Bach. It sounds like very early, if it is Bach, trying to emulate the person he walked 250 miles to see on foot, the Danish-born German composer Buxtehude. I would vote for that, since people are saying that it's not by Bach and nobody can figure out who wrote that motet on Psalm 117, Praise the Lord, All Ye Nations. Nicole Matt with the European Chamber Soloist, Chamber Choir of Europe. Hey, listen, if you know any better about who you suspect is the actual composer of that, or if it is Bach, would love to hear from you. Maybe you're a musicologist who happens to tune in for Think Outside the Box. What we do is precisely that, Think Outside the Box with Johann Sebastian, who is very good at the box called the harpsichord and the organ. He wasn't so great at the box called the 13-string lute. That was given to the most prolific composer of lute music in history, who was Bach's contemporary, Sylvius Leopold Weiss. What an unbelievable performer. And the fact that his 1,000 pieces for lute, from which about 800 survive, 850 maybe, is like Bach. He's not just a quantity guy, he's a quality guy. They're all good. And he did meet J.S. Bach through Wilhelm Friedemann Bach, and they got jocular with each other and said, let's have a improvisation competition. If I could be a fly on the wall for anything, it would have been to hear the two of them sparring in improvising on a tune. Because for one thing, the instrument played by Weiss is a lot harder than the harpsichord. Playing the lute, it is a lot more of a finger exercise. And so who laid the other one flat? I'd love to know. And you can tell from his writing that Weiss knew his way around the instrument in this 36th out of his 1,000 sonatas.

just being in control of all of those strings, which if you don't mute them after you play them, just end up creating a lot of mush, is already quite an achievement. With his 13-string lute, Robert Bartow fully in control, because the composer was fully in control and knew how to write for that lute, Sylvius Leopold Weiss, contemporary of Bach, with his 36th lute sonata in D minor, almost symphonic treatment of an instrument that is held so close to the body. All right, from symphonic to operatic, what's going on tomorrow? Well, how about a double opera bill by two Russians with a very different sound, Stravinsky and Rachmaninoff? That's what Puget Sound Concert Opera is putting on at Bellevue's Cross of Christ Lutheran Church. Tomorrow night it'll be the double feature of two operas that premiered a century apart. One of them is The Brooding Tale, that's Alieko of Sergei Rachmaninoff, and the other kind of a comic gem, Stravinsky's Mavra. So it's two Russian composers reflecting their homeland through very different lenses and performed concert style in Russian. You'll also have super titles in Russian and English with their chamber ensemble. And Classical King's own Ksenia Popova will be singing one of the roles in that opera, in that double feature, actually. Tomorrow night at 7, with a click on our calendar at classicalking.org, you're there. Now, how northwest does hiking get? It's pretty key to an identity if you're moving to this part of the world. Those mountains are all around us. The hiking, yeah. And the composers that we listen to who most often are closest to the mountains are people like Gustav Mahler and this guy, Robert Volkmann, who wrote a series of sketches for solo piano that translates to hiking sketches, sometimes translated as leisurely hiking because that's the name of the first movement that starts cheerfully, but we end up going into the woods, in through a lovely meadow, at the tavern for a little break, to the churchyard, which is kind of the emotional centerpiece of this piano suite, then by the brook for sparkling fluid piano writing, to the setting sun, and just to let you know how long this hike is, returning home at night. So he wrote this during his time in Budapest, where his work was very much known by people like Liszt and Brahms, and you're going to hear some of that. The tradition of wanderlust in piano music, which puts him in the rank of Mendelssohn's Songs Without Words, Schumann's Forest Scenes, but these are the hiking sketches of Robert Volkmann.

0: The only thing that's not entirely accurate about those hiking sketches for solo piano is that the final movement called Returning Home concludes as if the energy is at its highest, which is generally not the case when you're coming home at night, as this piece says, because it starts in the morning and you come back at night. I don't care how good your shoes are. That's probably not your vibe when you're coming home. I feel like that's more of a nod to form. End with energy. But I don't know, maybe he was 13 when he wrote it. Robert Folkman's leisurely hiking piece for piano with Ilona Prunier to perform that. Here at Listener Supported Classical King, there are some piano concerts happening around here. One that comes to mind is going to be happening at Nordstrom Recital Hall on Saturday evening with Ludovic Zamor playing transcriptions of Franz Liszt, or transcriptions by Liszt of works by Schubert and Schumann, Mendelssohn and Beethoven, at Nordstrom Recital Hall on Saturday evening, a solo piano program that explores, according to the pianist, divinity. Ludovic Zamor is on our calendar at classicalking.org. And we're going from one German composer who is exploring hiking to an American who is definitely in love with the outdoor world and jazz as well. Next.
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0: Let's hear from a composer who was 8 times awarded a National Endowment for the Arts grant, William Thomas McKinley, born in 1938. Whose music recalls the jazz that he loved, the blues he loved, but also some Vaughan Williams and Debussy and Ravel in there, as you'll hear in his flute concerto from 1986. 3 movements, Poem, Prestissimo, and Allegretto.

He took a while to realize he could bring them both together, his love of jazz and the classical world. William Thomas McKinley, teacher and composer, with his flute concerto that we just heard played there by a great combination of the Prism Orchestra and the flutist for whom it was written, Robert Stallman, in that recording on the label called Owl, as in you and me right now, staying up this late listening to that music of a 20th century composer. And if that kind of music is your thing, you know that Saturday nights are for you here at Classical King. We've got Second Inversion, hosted by Maggie Molloy, pieces with the titles like The Mindlessness of It All for Bass, Clarinet, and Piano by Malcolm Solomon, and Frederick Brooks Symphony No. 14 based on the famous Edward Munch painting called The Scream, and many more. Saturday night at 9 o'clock, Second Inversion with Maggie Molloy. Let's hear from Dvorak now, who wrote string quartet versions of 18 of his love songs. Maybe the most famous is his second one, which was originally sung with the title Death Reigns in Many a Human Breast. Here's the string quartet version he wrote.

one of the songs that Dvorak transcribed for string quartet from his collection called Cypresses. We heard the second movement, Death Lingers or Reigns in Many a Human Breast, with, as it turns out, appropriately enough, the Cypress String Quartet to perform it. Now, it's so easy to put the accent in the wrong place and completely change the meaning of something. That's what's behind this piece by Sergei Prokofiev. It comes from a story about a clerk preparing a list of soldiers for the Tsar, who lived in Russia in the mid-1700s, so about the time of a little after Bach, who carelessly miscopies the Russian words poruchiki zhe, which means the lieutenants, however, as poruchik kije, which means Lieutenant Kije. And basically, they have to figure out how to how to call back this character that they've accidentally created so that the Tsar doesn't find out that this Lieutenant Kije, who they've created, is not really a real person, because the Tsar says, let's call him back from Siberia so I can give him a medal. And so they have to figure out how to kill off the character. It's really a play on power from the book by Yuri Tinyanov that inspired Prokofiev to write his Lieutenant Kije Suite, which starts off with this lovely bugle call.

There's so much there, so many different musical ideas from Sergei Prokofiev in his musical story about trying to pull the wool over a czar's eyes, creating a lieutenant and creating a full military life and marriage, and then killing him off before anyone discovers the truth that Lieutenant Kijé never actually existed. So many famous moments in there used by pop stars and recycled melodies in Prokofiev's suite. We just heard a performance with Dallas Symphony Orchestra, Eduardo Mata, and the offstage bugle player who begins and ends that music. Here at our listener-supported station, we know how important it is to keep the music going for the next generations, and you can be part of that by joining our Classical King Legacy Circle. 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And here's some early Alexander Scriabin in his I'm Still in Love with Chopin phase.

0: It's a sound that can only come out of one country, Russia. Alexander Scriabin's Etude in C-sharp minor, his Opus 2, a very early work from 1887, while he was still composing like a mammal before he went into his later style that is much more reptilian, slithering around between the notes. Katya Bunyatishvili was our pianist for that early Scriabin piano Etude. Just ahead on Classical King, a concerto filled with insults and affection.
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0: ...58 minutes past 9, soon to be 59 minutes, as we come up on 10 o'clock, a musical roast for a friend. Mozart's so-called Horn Concerto No. 1. It's actually the last of his four that were written in 1791 for his great friend Josef Leutgeb. And by then, Leutgeb was older, not quite the virtuoso he once had been, so Mozart kept the concerto short, just two movements. And it's technically gentler than the others. In the manuscript, Mozart laces the score with his usual outrageous commentary aimed at Leutgeb, calling him a donkey, although he doesn't quite use that word, a swine, even a bleating sheep. But it's Mozart's love language. It's a running roast in ink tucked between the notes. And what we hear today is part Mozart and part completion by his student, Süssmayr, after Mozart died. But the personality is definitely there. It's not a grand statement for history. It's kind of a cheeky, affectionate farewell from Mozart to a beloved friend. Half concerto, half practical joke, all heart.

0: the last of Mozart's horn concerti written for his aging friend Leutgeb, and gentler than the others, not just a virtuosic blast. Academy of St. Martin in the Fields, led by the late Neville Mariner, with horn soloist Peter Dam for that first, i.e., published the first but last written of Mozart's concerti. One of his students actually finished it for him after his death. At this listener-supported station, just ahead, we're going to have Christianity Enforced, then Christianity Banned, and then Christianity Reinstated on the way.
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0: 10 minutes past 10, Sean McLean listening with you to a piece from Russia before the Revolution of 1917. So, Christianity Enforced and then banned and then returned, because before that revolution, when the new Soviet state saw religion as an obstacle to building a communist society, religion was the communal tool for uniting citizens across the 11 time zones of that vast country. The Russian Orthodox Church had its standardized musical equivalent of Gregorian chant, tunes for an everyday practice of church singing, collectively called the obikod. And by the time Nikolai Rimsky-Korsakov was born in 1844, all Russians knew the tunes. Now, Rimsky was not a believer himself, but he particularly loved the sound of the bells and music on what Russians called the bright holiday, namely Easter. So he knew he could write a piece that would connect emotionally with Russians at the high point of the liturgical calendar, who would have gathered on Passion Saturday in the gloom and mystery, and then at sunrise, marked by the tolling of bells, would pull out all the merrymaking stops to celebrate the bright holiday. This Russian Easter festival overture follows the faithful from night to very bright day, using only church melodies that Rimsky knew would be familiar to Russians.

the bright holiday. Yevgeny Svetlanov with the Philharmonia for that oh-so-Russian Easter Festival Overture by Nikolai Rimsky-Korsakov. Big sounds there with the winds going wild. And speaking of, that's happening locally in Redmond this weekend, an afternoon concert Saturday with the Washington Wind Symphony's Blockbuster, they're calling their program, a trip through some cinematic musical history with Alan Silvestri's score, The Forrest Gump Suite. John Williams, No, Not What You Think, it's actually his overture to The Cowboys. Nino Rota's The Godfather Saga, Golden from K-pop Demon Hunters, and yes, there is a March of the Resistance from The Force Awakens by John Williams all on there. Blockbuster, it's Washington Wind Symphony's cinematic concert at 2 p.m. in Redmond. Details on our calendar at classicalking.org. Now, I love this song that Manuel de Falla decided to capture. Traditional Spanish songs that he arranged for soprano and piano, and all the texts deal with love, whether playfully or seriously or angrily or tragically.

Yeah, stop being passed around between lovers. Nobody's going to want you anymore, is that Seguiría Murciana text from Manuel de Falla's suite of popular Spanish songs. Soprano Barbara Hendricks and pianist Lova Deringer in that little prelude to something much bigger now. For the next 81 minutes, we're going to spend it, we're going to go inside the stenotic heartbeat of a composer living on borrowed time. So our heartbeat, healthy or not, is indeed our kind of fundamental rhythm. And when our heart valves get narrowed to the point of changing the heart's rhythm, doctors take notice. And so did the composer Gustav Mahler and his wife Alma. Quote, "For years I had been frightened by the whistling sound that could be heard very loudly on the second beat of his heart," she wrote. The doctors would confirm that the composer had mitral valve stenosis, a narrowing of the valve between the two left heart chambers. Mahler, who was consigned to accepting that his life would be shorter than he'd hoped, rendered this whistle and rumble in the opening of this Ninth Symphony that we're going to hear. It's a subtle thing. The cellos and the horns play the healthy part of the rhythm, and then the fluttering sound of his damaged valve is played by the strings. Since this medical news permeated Mahler's remaining 4 years, he decided it should permeate his Ninth Symphony. And the heartbeat refrain keeps coming back, eventually climaxing loudly with tuba and trombone right before some funeral music, letting us know the composer was aware what this condition spelled for him, at least in 1907, before the miracle surgeries of today. Let's listen for the next hour and 21 minutes to this knowing farewell to being alive by Gustav Mahler, his Symphony No. 9.

0: The conductor of that Mahler Ninth Symphony bringing things to a close, Leonard Bernstein, said that that music prophesies three deaths: the composer's own, the death of traditional harmony, and the death of Faustian culture, that thousand-year Western obsession with infinity and striving. Gustav Mahler's Symphony No. 9, with Bernstein conducting, Berlin Philharmonic, from 1979.
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0: The Israeli composer Tamar Sagiv says about this piece, four-movement string trio, that started with a meditation on the loss of friendships as well as ideas and values that you once fervently held. It's And Maybe You Never Used to Be, from 2023.

maybe you never used to be. It's that meditation on whether you've had the wrong idea about somebody you thought was a friend by Tamar Sagiv for violin, viola, and cello, that string trio from 2023. If you want to discover music by composers who are living and working like Tamar, remember that Saturday nights are for you, with Maggie Molloy hosting Second Inversion here on Classical King. And if you want two of the greats side-by-side at a piano bench, Marta Argerich and Alexander Rabinovich playing Brahms, well, that's right now.

0: It's. I know it sounds like one pianist with four hands, but that's actually not far from what we heard. They are so connected at the soul stem. Alexandra Rabinovich and Marta Argerich, who really, as astoundingly great as she is, really prefers to make music with other people. She's still, even at her amazing advanced age, and she's lost nothing, she still would rather make music with other people than be on the stage doing a Prokofiev piano concerto or something like that. Bless Martha. May she continue to the end. As we roll into the weekend with some pretty great stuff like trumpeter Sol Gabetta, Music Through the Night begins now.
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1: Good morning and thanks for listening. Happy Friday. Whether today is a work day or a day off for you, hope it's going to be a good one. Joyful Juneteenth. Looking forward to listening with you this morning on Classical King. I'm Seth Tompkins. Now, if you are into wild mushrooms, you already know that springtime in the Northwest is morel mushroom season. And if the next composer was around today, he'd be right out there with you, hitting the trail in search of those wrinkly little treats. This guy loved mushroom picking. Generally, mushroom picking a pretty big deal in Russia, where he was from. This is music by the frequent forager Tchaikovsky from his opera Mazeppa, this Hopak, the Cossack Dance.

Hopak, the Cossack Dance from Tchaikovsky's opera Mazeppa there on Classical King at 98.1 and streaming everywhere on the Classical King mobile app. That's the Indianapolis Symphony Orchestra led by Raymond Leopard in that performance. A composer shows his cynical side coming up soon today on Classical King. We'll get to that in under 5 minutes.

Opening music from Purcell's opera Dido and Aeneas on 98.1 Classical King. That overture by Purcell, played there by the Bournemouth Sinfonietta, Ronald Thomas, the conductor. Now, do you think you are a cynical person? This next composer definitely was. This next symphony of his that we're about to hear really is a good example of this. It was a success as a symphony, but not quite as popular as his previous symphony. And when he was asked why he thought that audiences liked his previous one better, this composer said, well, because the new one is the better symphony. Now, kind of cynical response from this composer, Beethoven. Here is his work that he thought was better, his Symphony No. 8. He thought it was better than No. 7. Here's Beethoven 8 with the La Scala Philharmonic Orchestra, Carlo Maria Giulini, the conductor.

Beethoven's music, streaming on the Classical King mobile app and on the air at 98.1 FM in the Seattle area. Beethoven's Symphony No. 8 there with the La Scala Philharmonic Orchestra, led by Carlo Maria Giulini. Happy Juneteenth to you. Hope you're getting set up to have a great day and a great holiday weekend ahead. Thank you for listening this morning. I'm Seth Tompkins. We've got a one-hit wonder from the world of classical music coming up soon this morning. More about his one hit. We'll hear that piece in just under 10 minutes. First, though, music composed jointly by Greg Anderson and Elizabeth Joy Rowe. Those two perform it here as a piano duo, this grand scherzo. It's music inspired by music from Mozart's opera Così fan tutte.

inspired by the Act One finale from Mozart's opera Così fan tutte. That's the Grand Scherzo, a work composed and performed there by the Anderson and Rowe piano duo, Greg Anderson and Elizabeth Joy Rowe, at two pianos for that one on Classical King 98.1. So, do you remember that song, Somebody That I Used to Know, from back in 2011? It was a huge hit back then. And even if you do remember it, you probably don't remember the name of the artist, right? Maybe not. That artist, Gautier, was kind of a one-hit wonder, turns out, much like this next classical composer. This guy was a composer, a conductor, also a violinist and mandolinist, but today he's mostly only remembered for writing this one piece that we're about to hear. The late 19th, early 20th century Italian composer Vittorio Monti. Here's his famous work, Chardash, in this performance by the London concertante.

Chardash music by composer Vittorio Monti on Classical King, 98.1, that performance with the London Concertante. We've got music by a composer who turns out may never have eaten a tomato in his entire life. Coming up soon this morning, more about why that might have been the case for him just in 15 minutes or so.

0: Trumpeter Stephen Burns on Classical King, featured there in that Trumpet Voluntary, music by John Stanley this morning. Good morning to you and happy Emancipation Day. Good to be sharing the music with you on this morning of Juneteenth this year. Hope you've got a great day and a great holiday weekend ahead of you. I'm Seth Tompkins. 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

Music from Bizet's opera Carmen on Classical King 98.1. The Bohemian Dance, arranged there for brass, performance by the Burning River Brass. 6:05 on the dot right now, and up next on Classical King, the lives of classical composers were a lot like our lives today in many ways, even if they lived hundreds of years ago. But, you know, in other ways, they were, of course, very different, those lives. For example, this next composer was a guy who may never have eaten a tomato ever in his entire life. It's because when he was alive in the 17th and 18th centuries, a lot of folks in Europe, especially where he lived in Germany, still thought tomatoes were poisonous. So it's very possible that this composer went through his entire life without ever eating one in any form, which is pretty hard to imagine these days, right? This music by composer Johann Sebastian Bach. This is J.S. Bach's Keyboard Concerto No. 2, Anastasia Indyushina, the piano soloist in this performance with Hamburg Kammerata.

0: pianist Anastasia Indrushina, the soloist with Hamburg Kamerata on Classical King, streaming on the Classical King mobile app with that music by J.S. Bach, Johann Sebastian Bach's Keyboard Concerto No. 2. I'm Seth Tompkins, very glad to be with you this morning, whether today is a day on or a day off for you. Thanks for listening. 60 degrees right now at Seattle Center, looking like it'll be a bit warmer today than yesterday, up around 80 or higher for the high this afternoon, with the rest of the holiday weekend, Saturday and Sunday, looking a few degrees cooler. Now, coming up on Classical King this morning, a composer who was very skeptical of progress for its own sake, more about his lack of ambition to be quote-unquote first to do anything, coming up in under 10 minutes.
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David Perry conducting the London Philharmonic in that overture, opening music from Rossini's opera The Barber of Seville on 98.1 Classical King. It's 6:33 on the dot. Now, in the age of AI we are now living in, and at other times in history, progress for its own sake can be celebrated, right? But there are always those who question that kind of thing, and always have, people like this next composer. He died in 2006, but his approach was quite skeptical of progress for its own sake. His thinking in this area even forcing him away from certain colleagues during his career. He cited friction between his colleagues and himself, who always, you know, friction between his colleagues and him, who always wanted to be the first to do new things, while he himself, in his words, had no ambition to be important. This is music by the 20th and 21st century composer Gyorg Ligeti, these old Hungarian ballroom dances here. This is a performance with the ASKO Ensemble and the Schoenberg Ensemble.

hear Gligeti's Old Hungarian Ballroom Dances on Classical King 98.1. That performance had members of the Schoenberg Ensemble with members of the ASKO Ensemble joining forces. I'm Seth Tompkins. Glad to be with you this morning. Thank you for making some music part of the start to your day today. Hope you've got a great long weekend ahead of you with the holiday today. Now, up soon on Classical King, a meme from way back in the early 1700s. More about that just about 5 minutes away, right after Classical King's Morning Shot of Espresso. Next. Every weekday morning at 6:45, we gather at the Classical King Cafe, let's say, for a little musical energy boost, some caffeinated classical music to really put some pep in your step as you're starting a new day. This is Classical King's Morning Shot of Espresso. This morning, it's something from one of the so-called dramatic symphonies of Berlioz, from his symphonic version of the story of Romeo and Juliet, this section called Feast. Here's the Southwest German Radio Symphony Orchestra, Stuttgart.

Gary Bertini conducting the Southwest German Radio Symphony Orchestra in Stuttgart on Classical King at 98.1 and streaming on the Classical King mobile app. With Feast, that section of the dramatic symphony Romeo and Juliet, that music by composer Hector Berlioz. That was Classical King's morning shot of espresso for this morning. Rousing music, hopefully to rouse you from any sleepiness you might be feeling and get you ready to have an enthusiastic and positive day ahead. Classical King's morning shot of espresso every weekday morning at 6:45. Now up next, much like Quicksand back in the 60s or Zombies in the 2010s, this next work is music on a theme that was kind of having a moment when it was created. This is a concerto where some of the music references the sounds of traditional hunting with horns, horses, and dogs, which was a very popular theme back in the Baroque era, a meme, really, from the early 1700s. This is The Hunt, a violin concerto in B-flat by Vivaldi. Monica Huggett, the violin soloist in this version with the Raglan Baroque Players.

0: Nicholas Kramer conducting the Raglan Baroque Players, their backup violin soloist Monica Huggett, this morning in The Hunt. That violin concerto in B-flat by Vivaldi. Well, what is the true language of love? Is it French or maybe it's German, actually? We'll dig into that question coming up very soon this morning after the next piece, just about 15 minutes away. Thanks so much for listening this morning, wrapping up this week, starting off the holiday today with some music. I'm Seth Tompkins. 61 degrees right now in downtown Seattle, on our way to the 80s for the high this afternoon. Should be a warm day for Juneteenth, 7 o'clock right now.
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0: Two trumpet players featured next this morning in this recording with Capella Istropolitana, this Partita in C Major, music by Johann Joseph Fuchs on Classical King.

A partita in C major by Johann Joseph Fuchs on Classical King, Franz Wagner-Meyer and Otto Sauter, the two trumpet soloists featured there with the ensemble Capella Istropolitana and conductor Nicole Mott. 7:18 and up next on Classical King, when you hear someone talk about the language of love, they often mean French, right? But for the next composer who was English, when he talked about the language of love, for him, it was German. Might be a little surprising, but it does make sense because the woman he was engaged to at the time was fluent in German. So the original title of this piece that he wrote for her was in German, the Liebesgruß, now better known by the French title or its English translation. This is Love's Greeting, Elgar's Salut d'Amour. This music by Edward Elgar, played here by the BBC Symphony Orchestra.

Andrew Davis led the BBC Symphony Orchestra in music by Edward Elgar on Classical King at 98.1 and streaming on the Classical King mobile app. That was Elgar's Salut d'Amour, the Love's Greeting by Elgar. I'm Seth Tompkins. I hope your Juneteenth is off to a joyful start this morning. Thank you for listening. Great to be sharing the music together with you. A composer who was very adept at, playing the long game is coming up soon this morning. More about him and his music in just about 10 minutes. After some Handel right now. George Frederick Handel's Concerto Grosso in G major here with Boston Baroque performing, led by Martin Perlman.

a concerto grosso in G by Handel on Classical King 98.1. Boston Baroque played that, music by George Frederick Handel, led by Martin Perlman. It's 7:35. Now, if someone is a patient investor or a great long-range planner in general, you might say they're good at playing the long game, right? You could say that about this next composer, too, in his way. For him, it was playing the long game with music, with his career. It took him a very long time to fully get things off the ground. He did music on the side on evenings and weekends for about 19 years until he finally went full-time with music after a long career as a civil servant. But he was successful when he finally did. So it seems that for him, playing the long game really did pay off in the end. This music by the apparently very patient and methodical composer Emmanuel Chabrier is España, Spain, here with the orchestra of the Suisse Romande.

Nimme Järvi leading the orchestra of the Suisse Romande on Classical King 98.1 in España, Spain. That music by composer Manuel Chabrier. Good morning and thanks for listening. I'm Seth Tompkins. 63 degrees right now. Should be high in the 80s this afternoon. A warm day today. Important day for America today as we commemorate the end of African-American enslavement today on Juneteenth. Doing that in part up next on Classical King today with music by a very important African-American composer. The first Black American woman to have a work played by a major U.S. symphony orchestra. That milestone happening in Chicago in June 1933. This is a composer whose work is really experiencing a renaissance, especially in recent years, Florence Price. Here's Althea Waits, the pianist, performing Price's Dances in the Canebrakes.

Althea waits at the keyboard on Classical King 98.1 for Florence Price's Dances in the Cane Breaks. That music by the African-American composer Florence Price, her works appearing regularly on Classical King and concert stages around the U.S., around the world, but having special weight today on Juneteenth, Black Independence Day. Keep listening for more music from Price and other African-American composers and artists throughout the schedule today on Classical King, Juneteenth. 7:53 right now, and coming up this morning, a great composer, Mozart, gets caught copying someone else's work. That's up today on Classical King's Mozart at 8. More than a little bit of Mozart every weekday morning at 8 to help you start the day feeling fresh. Today's edition, just about 5 minutes away.

0: Streaming on the Classical King mobile app, Franz Bauer Teussel leading the Vienna Volksoper Orchestra there in that Wine, Women, and Song waltz, that waltz by Johann Strauss Jr. Good morning to you. Hope your day is off to a great start. We've got a great holiday weekend ahead of you. I'm Seth Tompkins. Good to be listening with you. Coming up on Classical King, a great big musical fake-out. We'll get to that one just about 20 minutes away, coming up right after today's edition of Classical King's Mozart at 8. Next.
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0: Officially 8 a.m. now, so officially time for some Mozart. This is Classical King's Mozart at 8. A substantial amount of Mozart's timeless and effervescent music to give you hopefully a bit of a mood and energy lift as you begin a new day every weekday morning at 8. And on Classical King at Classical King's Mozart at 8 today, when you were in school, did you ever maybe take a peek at your neighbor's paper while you were taking a test? You don't have to admit to that right now, but you can feel a little bit better maybe knowing that Mozart kind of did that too. With this next piece of his, in fact, he was most likely copying someone else's work. The very first opening melody of this violin concerto appears to be directly lifted from another concerto by a different composer. The copying does appear to end there, though, with the rest of this one being 100% original Mozart. This is his violin concerto number one. This Mozart concerto played here by violin soloist Uto Ugi with the Santa Cecilia Chamber Orchestra.

0: violinist Uto Ugi, the soloist with the Santa Cecilia Chamber Orchestra on Classical King at 98.1 and streaming on the Classical King mobile app with Mozart's Violin Concerto No. 1 there. That was Classical King's Mozart at 8 for today. A substantial amount of Mozart's timeless music to hopefully give you a bit of a mood and energy lift, get you set up to have a positive and refreshing day every weekday morning at 8. Classical King's Mozart at 8.
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0: I'm Seth Tompkins. Thanks for listening this morning. 65 degrees right now in downtown Seattle, on our way to the 80s for the high later today. A hot day for the Team USA World Cup match happening in Seattle at noon today. Now up next, in a movie, a fake-out can be one of the most exciting things, right? And this next piece of music has one too. A fake-out, essentially a fake ending in this one where the piece sounds like it stops, sometimes even fooling the audience into applauding early. But then it goes on, so you'll know and you'll be ready for it. In this orchestral version of Weber's Invitation to the Dance, here's the Academy of St. Martin in the Fields.

Neville Mariner conducting the Academy of St. Martin in the Fields this morning on Classical King 98.1 for that Berlioz orchestration of Carl Maria von Weber's work, The Invitation to the Dance. 8:30 right now, and coming up on Classical King as the morning show continues, a composer whose closet included some clothes you might not expect to be in there. We're about him just about 5 minutes away.

The St. Louis Symphony Orchestra performing on Classical King, 98.1 Perpetual Motion, or an orchestral version of that work by Niccolo Paganini. Before that, pianist Christina Bjorko playing Hollow Dream, music by Erik Satie. I'm Seth Tompkins. Very grateful to have you along for the ride this morning. Thanks for listening. Hope your holiday Friday and holiday weekend are shaping up to be a nice one. Right now, 8:37, and up next, you might think of a classical musician's closet looking kind of like Superman's, right? Just a closet filled entirely with identical tuxedos instead of supersuits. But don't forget that even Superman needed some regular clothes when he was posing as Clark Kent. And this next composer was the same way. For him, when he wasn't performing, he was likely to be found outdoors, actually hunting and fishing with a lot of his spare time. So his closet, right along with the tuxedos and other fancy clothes, he would have likely had some pretty smelly fishing gear in there too, maybe some waders in the closet of the composer Joseph Haydn. Here's his violin concerto. Concerto No. 4 on Classical King, featuring the solo violinist Simon Standage.

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Violin Concerto No. 4 on Classical King. Keep listening this morning for really one of the high points, one of the morning rituals we do every weekday morning at 9 on Classical King. Classical King's Symphony at 9, one of the high points in the morning. A nice big symphony to really help you settle in to your day, no matter what is on your schedule. 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

From Manuel de Falla's opera, La Vida Breve, The Brief Life, Life is Short, that's Spanish Dance No. 1 on Classical King, 98.1. Garcia Navarro leading the Stuttgart State Orchestra for that one. I'm Seth Tompkins. Thanks so much for listening this morning, a day when lots is going on. Juneteenth celebrations today, also a Team USA World Cup match in Seattle at noon. Great to be with you on this special day. Hopefully it's going to be a great one for you. Classical King's Symphony at 9 up very soon, just about 1 minute away after this short performance by lutenist Ron McFarlane. This is John Dowland's work, Mistress Winter's Jump.

And Classical King Symphony at 9 is presented by our dear friends Rick and Debbie Zajcek. I'm Maggie Malloy, filling in this morning for Dave Beck. Glad to be listening with you. You know, when you are really struggling with something like sadness or despair, it can be easier to write down how you're feeling instead of voicing it out loud. That was the situation Beethoven found himself in the beginning of the 19th century. The unspeakable was happening. He was losing his hearing, and he was beginning to realize that it was not coming back. So Beethoven took a step back from his social life. He was afraid that his deafness could tarnish his reputation as a composer. And at his lowest point, he wrote a letter to his brothers saying that he was contemplating suicide. The only thing that was holding him back was his music. He knew that he had more to give. So Beethoven never sent that letter, but he did bare his soul in his music, and he finished his second symphony around the same time. For all that he was going through, this music sounds surprisingly hopeful, like perhaps it could have been a refuge in a very dark time for him. The Symphony No. 2 in D by Beethoven. The National Orchestra of France is led here by Kurt Mazur on Classical King's Symphony at 9.

0: On Classical Kings Symphony at 9, Beethoven Symphony No. 2 in D. The National Orchestra of France, led by Kurt Mazur, in that performance captured in Paris in 2002. Coming up ahead on Classical King, it's an age-old piece of advice. Dress for the job you want, not the job you have.
1: It's Unmute the Voice's 5th anniversary in the weekend of Juneteenth. There's lots to celebrate, and I 100% want you there. Join me, Dr. Quentin Morris, to honor our Black classical music brothers and sisters. 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
0: Thanks for listening along this Friday. I'm Maggie Malloy, filling in for Dave Beck. Well, you've heard the advice to dress for the job you want, not the job you have. That's advice that Pietro Antonio Locatelli certainly took to heart. He would wear diamond-studded clothing for some of his performances around Baroque-era Italy and Germany. And this was in an era long before Elton John's or Lady Gaga's, I might add. Pietro Antonio Locatelli certainly bringing the sparkle in this violin concerto in G. Giuliano Carmignola, the violinist with the Venice Baroque Orchestra, led by Andrea Marcon.

On Classical King 98.1, Pietro Antonio Locatelli's Violin Concerto in G. Giuliano Carmignola, the violinist with the Venice Baroque Orchestra, led by Andrea Marcone. I'm Maggie Malloy, glad we can listen together this Friday. I'm filling in for Dave Beck. Well, most parents would do anything to help their child succeed. You want your child to grow into somebody who's well-rounded and independent, a productive member of society, as my parents would say. Florence Joplin had the same high hopes for her six children in the late 19th century. But raising a black family in the segregated South brought another dimension of challenges. Money was always tight for their family, but still she did what she could to care for her kids and to fill their modest home with music. She noticed that her son Scott had a particularly keen ear for music. She wanted to nurture those talents. So sometimes she would bargain with the owners of the houses that she cleaned. She would work for them for free on certain days if her son Scott Joplin could practice on their piano. Those were some of his earliest musical days before he grew up to become the king of ragtime. We'll hear next Scott Joplin's Magnetic Rag in the hands of pianist Alan Feinberg.

0: Alan Feinberg at the piano for that Magnetic Rag by Scott Joplin. Hope you'll continue to join us throughout the day today as we celebrate the voices, artistry, and legacy of Black musicians in classical music today on Juneteenth and all throughout the year here on Classical King.
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0: It is 67 degrees on a sunny Friday in Seattle at 10 o'clock. I'm Maggie Malloy, glad to be listening with you here on Classical King. Well, the World Cup is now in full swing. There are crowds of USA and Australia fans squeezing their way into the stadium in Seattle here today for the game coming up at noon. And as our international friends make it to the U.S. for games during the World Cup, you've certainly seen the social media posts, fans from all across the world discovering ranch dressing for the first time, or Taco Bell, or of course that midnight Waffle House run. Everybody's been joking about gaining the FIFA 15. Well, the excitement of being a fish out of water, discovering a new country for the first time, and all the fun surprises that travel can bring are exactly in the spirit of our next piece. With a skip in his step, George Gershwin fondly recalls the joy and excitement of being an American in Paris.

The excitement of discovering someplace new. That's how it must feel for all of our international friends who are tasting ranch dressing for the first time during their USA visit for the World Cup. That was An American in Paris by George Gershwin, the St. Louis Symphony Orchestra, led by Leonard Slatkin here on Classical King. I'm Maggie Malloy. Thanks so much for listening with me. On this sunny summer Friday in Seattle, how about we find a spot of shade, roll out the picnic blanket, and enjoy a little Shakespeare in the Park. On today's stage, it's Romeo and Juliet, Shakespeare's immortal tale of two star-crossed lovers. Tchaikovsky captures all of the drama without any of the words in this Romeo and Juliet fantasy overture. The Los Angeles Philharmonic, led here by Andre Previn.

Tchaikovsky taking a page from Shakespeare in that Romeo and Juliet fantasy overture. The Los Angeles Philharmonic, led by Andre Previn, here on Classical King. I'm Maggie Malloy. Thanks for spending a bit of your Friday with me. Cultural exchange, that's one of the beautiful things about the World Cup. Sports are one thing that connect all of us across language and across borders. Music is another way that we connect. So on World Cup match days here in Seattle, we'll be sharing music from both countries represented in each match. Later this afternoon, we'll hear from Team USA and also Australia. Plus, don't forget that our neighbors at Seattle Center are hosting a free gathering place on campus that'll feature public match viewings, cultural festivals, and community celebrations to help welcome visitors from around the world here to Seattle. So lots to check out with the World Cup in store. In the meantime, though, we head to Brazil next. That's where Clarice Assad grew up. She was born in Rio de Janeiro, a musical hotspot of samba and bossa nova, music that drew on local folk traditions and blended it with the rhythms of African music that were brought over by those who were enslaved. Clarice Assad tracing her musical roots in this next set of native dances, performed here by the Aquarelle Guitar Quartet.

0: Native Dances by the Brazilian-American composer Claricia Saad. We heard the Aquarelle Guitar Quartet here on Classical King.
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0: Thanks for listening along this Friday on Classical King. I'm Maggie Malloy. You know, it wouldn't be summer in Seattle without some chamber music on the calendar. The Seattle Chamber Music Society Summer Festival is already off to a great start. The concert truck is playing at Oberpark in Vashon Island this evening at 6 p.m. and then Ashwood Playfield in Bellevue tomorrow at noon. Once the main stage concerts kick off in July, you'll also be able to catch all of

the main stage concerts broadcasted live on Classical King. So to get us in the spirit for our summer of chamber music, the SCMS Artistic Director James Ennis performs for us next this Caprice Viennois by Fritz Kreisler with Edward Laurel at the piano.

0: Fritz Kreisler's Caprice Viennois, performed by violinist James Ennis with pianist Edward Laurel here on Classical King.
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0: Well, perhaps you've been able to get out on Lake Union this month for one of the Seattle paddleboard raves, a floating concert of sorts, where everybody grabs their kayaks and paddleboards and floats out onto the lake listening to music together. It was a similar summer jam that gave rise to our next piece of music. It was actually a royal boat party down the River Thames. That was the impetus for George Frideric Handel to compose his famous water music, which thrilled not only his royal patrons on the boat, but also the crowds of everyday concertgoers who flocked along the riverbank to listen to the music. From George Frideric Handel's water music, this is the suite number 1 in F, performed by the ensemble Zeffiro, with Alfredo Bernardini conducting.

A little water music to cool you down on this sunny Friday in Seattle. George Frideric Handel's Water Music Suite Number 1 in F. The ensemble Zeffiro performing there, led by Alfredo Bernardini. Well, we all want to get the most bang for our buck, right? And aristocrats in 18th century Prague were really resourceful when it went to making their music budget go a little further. For those who could not afford a full orchestra, a wind band was a good substitute because you could have a loud and portable ensemble that could perform both indoors and outdoors. And so a very rich wind music tradition developed in 18th century Prague. And nobility were always on the lookout for servants who could double as musicians. Music education was highly valued for everybody, regardless of social status. And by the time composers like Antonín Dvořák came along in the 19th century, there was this deeply rooted local wind tradition that he could draw on. And that's just what Dvořák does in our next piece, his Serenade for Winds in D minor. The Academy of St. Martin in the Fields, led by Neville Mariner, here on Classical King.

Antonín Dvořák's Serenade for Winds in D minor. Neville Mariner led the Academy of St. Martin in the Fields here on Classical King. I don't know if you've heard, but the World Cup is here in town. Seattle's so glad to be part of it. All the excitement as fans from around the world gather here in the Pacific Northwest. We invite you to tune in to Classical King on game days to hear music from the countries that are competing in that day's match in Seattle. So later this afternoon, we'll be hearing from Team USA and Australia. That's still to come. First, though, it's a sunny Friday in Seattle, and we've got the music to match. This is Waltzing on a Sunbeam by Florence Price. Michael Clark is at the piano.

0: Waltzing on a Sunbeam by Florence Price. Michael Clark, the pianist here on Classical King. I'm Maggie Malloy. Thank you for spending a bit of this sunny Friday with me. Wishing you a lovely afternoon ahead. We've got some music to steady your nerves as the USA versus Australia game kicks off here in Seattle in just moments. Our friend Nikhil Sarma is next.
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3: Yes, there is something in the air today in Seattle, and that something is a World Cup game. It's a great time to be an American, our second time hosting a World Cup along with Canada and Mexico. And it's really fun to have soccer fans from all over the world as our guests. Let's be sure to show them an excellent time and make them feel welcome. It's also very important that I think this is the first time that Seattle has hosted a World Cup game. And we will be keeping tabs along with you. I know you come here for the music, but just know that I'll be rooting for Team USA along with you. We're going to begin with a group performance by Lauren Ponten leading the ensemble Opus 7. Now, Opus 7 pride themselves on singing both new classical choral works as well as the classics from the tradition. We're going to hear them perform a piece called Hark, I Hear the Harps Eternal, arranged by Alice Parker.

0: Amy Shimbo was our soprano soloist, singing along with the choral group Opus 7, conducted by the group's founder, Lauren Ponten. That was a traditional arranged by Alice Parker called Hark, I Hear the Harps Eternal.
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0: So Toby Sachs was a cellist who left an enormous legacy in Seattle's classical community, and she's going to be coming up this hour on Local Lunch in a performance from the Orcas Island Chamber Music Festival. And I would like to share, when that piece comes up, my personal experience of meeting this Seattle legend. So that's something that you can look forward to this hour. Right now, we're going to hear from Brian Johansson, the director of guitar studies at Portland State for over 25 years. He has written music for all sorts of ensembles, full orchestra, chamber ensembles, solo instruments, of course. We're going to hear one of his works for guitar played by his fellow bandmate, or I guess I should say ensemble mate, from the Organ Guitar Quartet. And that would be guitarist Michael Partington, who himself is faculty at the University of Washington School of Music. So we have a Seattle-based guitarist, Michael Partington, performing an original composition from the Portland-based composer Brian Johansson. This is Partita.

Wee, guitarist Michael Partington making his ensemble mate Brian Johansen very proud with that performance of Brian Johansen's original composition, Partita, that we enjoyed on Local Lunch on Classical King 98.1. You can also stream us online at classicalking.org. I'm Nikhil Sarma, enjoying every minute of the music with you this Friday, June 19th, Juneteenth. Right now, the time is 12:19, a nice coincidence there, and it is a World Cup day in Seattle. It's very rare that a FIFA World Cup game is played in our city. Even more rare that it happens to be the U.S. men's national team. They're playing Australia, and we will have a musical celebration of the winner, as well as a tribute to the loser at the end of the game, so stick around for that. So I want to tell a little personal story. This takes place winter 2010. I was a sophomore at UW. I was not a music student, but I decided to take a course called Music 116, Elementary Music Theory. And I sat there at the UW Music School in my torn jeans and dirty shoes and unkempt hair, where before me there was a well-dressed woman with brown curly hair explaining to us, the entire class, the basics of music theory, the solfege system, you know, do, re, mi, fa, the difference between half notes and quarter notes, probably the equivalent of teaching students the basics of mathematics, you know, addition, subtraction, multiplication, division. And this course was taught by one Professor Sachs, who I remember being a very soft and patient woman. And it wasn't until years later that my colleague Dave Beck informed me that that woman who was teaching us the basics of music theory was the Toby Sachs, the Juilliard-trained cellist who founded the Seattle Chamber Music Society, who played in the New York Philharmonic, and then got a chance to share the stage with some of the best chamber musicians during her 30-year stint as artistic director of the Seattle Chamber Music Society Summer Festival, and the person who invited all those world-class musicians into our city. It revealed something about her, I think, that someone with her experience and expertise would choose to dedicate her time, her precious time, to educate us non-musical people on what C major meant or what an octave was. I think a lot of people would feel like maybe that task was beneath them if they had played in the New York Philharmonic or shared the stage with a violinist like James Ennis. But that was not Toby Sachs. She believed very strongly in maybe the next great cellist was sitting in that room of non-musical majors. Who knows? We're going to hear her join a real all-star lineup from this performance from the Orcas Island Chamber Music Festival. She will be playing with violinists William Prusel and Gwen Starker-Prusel, violist Aloysia Friedman, who also founded the Orcas Island Chamber Music Festival, and pianist John Kimura Parker. They are playing the piano quintet in F minor by Johannes Brahms.

0: Yeah, those are the kind of performances that you just hope that you are in the audience for. That was an incredible rendition of the Piano Quintet in F Minor by Johannes Brahms, a recording that took place at the Orcas Islands Chamber Music Festival. We heard violinists William Prussel and Gwen Starker-Prussel, violist Aloysia Friedman, and cellist Toby Sachs, as well as pianist John Kimura Parker. It was Aloysia Friedman who founded the Orcas Island Chamber Music Festival in 1998, and it is still going strong today. And with that, we wrap up today's Local Lunch. We'll be back on Monday with more locally focused classical programming from noon to 1 p.m. But more music on Classical King on the other side of this, including a legend that a certain building was made after a queen kicked over her footstool.
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0: So the legend goes that the English architect, Thomas Archer, asked Queen Anne what she wanted her new church to be built in the middle of Smith Square, Westminster, London, what that church would look like. And the queen kicked over her footstool so that the cushion side lay on the floor and its four legs were in the air, and then asked Thomas to design something like that. That's why the building known as the St. John's Smith Square building has four symmetrical towers on each corner of its rectangular facade. Now, the Orchestra of St. John's was founded by John Lubbock in 1967. Its name comes from that very building. We're going to hear them perform the Overture to the Magic Flute, written by Mozart.

The Overture to the Magic Flute, opera with music composed by Wolfgang Amadeus Mozart. We heard John Lubbock leading the Orchestra of St. John's, which gets its name from the famous building known as St. John's Smith Square, which can be found in Westminster, which supposedly looks like the footstool that Queen Anne kicked over when asked what she wanted her new church to look like. And we're going to remain in London for this next story, although we're going to go back to year 1886, and the location would be St. James Hall. Sadly, that hall is no longer there. On the site of the St. James Hall today stands the famous Piccadilly Hotel. But back in 1886, the hall was still standing, and there was a concert organized by the Philharmonic Society of London. They invited the French composer Camille Saint-Saëns for the evening. Now, Saint-Saëns was not just a composer, he was also an excellent pianist. So this is really what stamina looks like. He not only was the soloist in a performance of the fourth piano concerto by Beethoven, that concerto concluded, he stepped away from the keyboard and went up to the conductor's podium and then led the orchestra through the premiere of a new symphony of his Symphony No. 3 in C minor, known as the Organ Symphony because of the famous organ appearance in the final movement. Now, Saint-Saëns considered this symphony to be the apex of his creative faculties. After writing it, he says, "I have given all that I have to give, and what I shall have done, I shall never do again." Let's hear a performance of Saint-Saëns' Organ Symphony with organist James O'Donnell and the London Philharmonic Orchestra, conducted by Yannick Nézet-Séguin.

The London Philharmonic Orchestra with organist James O'Donnell, conducted by Yannick Nézet-Séguin, performing the Organ Symphony, the Symphony No. 3 in C minor, composed by Camille Saint-Saëns. Now, Abraham Lincoln issued the Emancipation Proclamation, 1863, in the middle of the U.S. Civil War, and that proclamation abolished slavery in the Confederate States. So 3 million slaves earned their freedom with the issuance of the proclamation. At least they earned their freedom on paper, but it did take 2 more years for the enforcement of that proclamation to reach the outer regions of the Confederacy. And June 19, 1865, is when Union soldiers arrived in Galveston, Texas, and brought news of the Emancipation Proclamation to the last remaining enslaved Black Americans living in the Confederate States. And that is what we celebrate when we celebrate Juneteenth as a federal holiday. Today is Juneteenth. Now, this next composer's ancestors didn't wait for the Emancipation Proclamation. They escaped. They were slaves who escaped and found their freedom in Canada, the ancestors of composer Robert Nathaniel Dett. And he wrote an oratorio based on the biblical story of Moses leading his people to freedom, a story from the Old Testament. And of course, there's an analogy between the struggle for freedom in biblical times and the Black struggle for freedom in the United States at the time of Robert Nathaniel Dett. Let's listen to a selection from his oratorio, The Ordering of Moses. This is the orchestral interlude performed by the Cincinnati Symphony Orchestra.

The Cincinnati Symphony Orchestra, conducted by James Conlon, performing the orchestral interlude from the oratorio The Ordering of Moses, composed by Robert Nathaniel Dett. It's Classical King 98.1. I'm Nikhil Sarma. Time right now is 1:54 on this 76-degree sunny Friday. A World Cup day, the United States men's national team playing Australia down at Lumen Field and looking pretty good, up 2-0 with, it's the 88th minute. So depending on stoppage time, we'll have anywhere from 2 more minutes in the game till 8 more minutes. But hold on, boys, do us proud. Don't let up until the game is officially over. Give no quarter on that football pitch down there at Lumen Field, or soccer pitch, I should say. And it's great to have soccer in the United States, especially in Seattle. It's a great environment. And of course, it's nothing but a game. So, you know, even after the game's over, we will celebrate both the winners and the losers by playing a piece of music from each of the countries, a composer from each of the countries, both the United States and Australia. So stay tuned for that. In fact, I'm pretty sure we'll have a result from the game after we listen to this piece by Antonio Vivaldi, his Concerto in C for two trumpets, with our two trumpeters being Gerald Ruduck and Graham Ashton.

0: Christopher Warren Green conducting the London Chamber Orchestra with two trumpeters, Gerald Ruduck and Graham Ashton, as the two trumpeters in our Concerto in C for Two Trumpets, composed by Antonio Vivaldi.
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0: And we are still in stoppage time for our World Cup game here in Seattle with the United States up 2-0. I think it's pretty much in the bag, but you know, it's soccer and anything can happen until the final whistle is blown. So we're not going to call it yet. Instead, we're going to listen to a short piece of music by Johann Sebastian Bach, transcribed by Leopold Stokowski, his fugue in G minor, known as the Little Fugue, performed by the Bournemouth Symphony Orchestra, conducted by José Cerebriere. And hopefully we'll have a result on the game after that. We can get into our classical World Cup celebration music.

Jose Serebrier leading the Bournemouth Symphony Orchestra through the Little Fugue, the fugue in G minor composed by Johann Sebastian Bach and transcribed by Leopold Stokowski. And the final whistle has been blown down at Lumen Field. The United States wins their second World Cup group stage game 2-0 over Australia. This is huge. It means that we are guaranteed entrance into the knockout stage of the World Cup. The first U.S. men's team played in a World Cup in Seattle results in a victory. Let's celebrate with some victory music with one of the most prominent American composers, John Williams. Here he is leading the Recording Arts Orchestra of Los Angeles through his composition, American Journey, Arts and Sports.

John Williams's composition, American Journey, Arts and Sports, performed by John Williams, leading the Los Angeles Recording Academy, Recording Arts Orchestra of Los Angeles. That is a piece that we played to celebrate the United States men's national team winning their FIFA World Cup game today here in Seattle. Incredible win, boys. You did us proud. And of course, it's not the only thing in sports to win. Sportsmanship is very important, and that means showing gracious behavior from both the winning side and the losing side. So to the Australian team, a great effort. It was great to have you here in our city. You played well. And, you know, there's still an opportunity for you guys to advance as well, take a little bit of hard work on your end. Here's a piece to keep the spirits up from the Australian composer Graham Cohn called Elevator Music. We're going to hear the Sydney Symphony conducted by Takuo Yuasa.

While the Australian national team did not win today's World Cup game here in Seattle against the U.S. men's national team, it was an honor to have him here in our city, and it was a great game. So we played that piece by the Australian composer Graham Cohn in honor of the Australian national team. That was a piece called Elevator Music with Takao Yuasa conducting the Sydney Symphony on Classical King 98.1. Stick around for a composer who learned the rules of classical music only to seriously bend them, if not break them, as he grew as a composer. His first symphony is on this hour's playlist. Right now, we're going to hear from a composer named Mario Castelnuovo Tedesco, who was an Italian. His family, however, descended from Sephardic Jews from the Iberian Peninsula. So he saw his career opportunities drying up with the creep of fascism into Italy, and his works were banned from radio performances and concert performances under Mussolini's regime. When Mussolini passed the Italian racial laws in 1938 to racially segregate Jews and other minorities from Italian society, Castelnuovo Tedesco decided it was time to leave. And he wrote to the violinist Yasha Heifetz, who was a naturalized American citizen, and Heifetz agreed to sponsor him. And he left right in the nick of time, Castelnuovo Tedesco. World War II would begin just months after his departure. He settled in the United States, where he found work writing film scores for Hollywood. In fact, he mentored the composer that we heard earlier celebrating the piece that we played to celebrate the U.S. men's team win, John Williams. That was one of the pupils of his, as well as Henry Mancini. And in addition to film scores, he also continued to write works for the Classical Concert Hall. We're going to hear him write perform a performance of his variations from the famous Figaro aria from The Barber of Seville. This is a performance with cellist Bayan Sang and pianist Cecilia Lo Chen Cao.

0: The composer Mario Casanova Tedesco arranged variations from the famous Figaro aria from The Barber of Seville for violin and piano, and then cellist Bayan Seng rearranged those variations for his instrument, cello and piano. He was the cellist, pianist was Cecilia Lo Chien Cao for those variations on Figaro from Mario Casanova Tedesco.
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0: So in order to bend the rules or even break the rules, you have to learn the rules in the first place. And Beethoven's future as a boundary breaker was not super obvious in his first symphony. To most, this symphony felt very much in line from a composer coming from the well-established symphonic tradition preceded by Mozart and Haydn.

And it was a tradition that held logic and rationality as the highest virtues, both in philosophy as well as in art. Let's hear the First Symphony by Beethoven, performed by the Chamber Orchestra of Europe, conducted by Nikolaus Harnoncourt.

The Chamber Orchestra of Europe, conducted by Nicolaus Harnoncourt, performing Beethoven's First Symphony in C. And we will close this 2 o'clock hour with a performance of Astor Piazzolla's composition Oblivion. Here is pianists Martha Argerich and Eduardo Hubert.

0: Ending this two-hymn hour on Classical King on a more mystical tone with a two pianists at a single piano performing Oblivion by Astor Piazzolla. They were Martha Argerich and Eduardo Hubert. Mike Brooks is up next on Classical King.
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2: And good afternoon. We're going to start with music written while its composer was in a trance. Well, so says Richard Wagner, composer of the opera Lohengrin. But before we hear one of the most transcendent openings in all of opera, a bit of a backstory. Wagner claimed that the inspiration to the prelude for Lohengrin came to him in a near visionary state, as if the music simply revealed itself rather than being consciously composed. From Wagner's opera Lohengrin, here's the prelude to Act 1. The Berlin Philharmonic is led by Seiji Ozawa.

A classical king from Richard Wagner. We heard the prelude to Act One of Lohengrin. The Berlin Philharmonic played that for us, and they were led by Seiji Ozawa. It's 11 minutes after 3 o'clock here on Classical King, and next up, a tune from composer Domenico Scarlatti. Now, Scarlatti is remembered today for his keyboard music. He composed 550 of those piano sonatas, most of them written while serving the royal court in Spain. But here's the thing. Their technical brilliance was so far ahead of their time that pianists still consider many of them challenging nearly three centuries later. Well, pianist Michael Lewin says he's up to the challenge. He'll play for us Scarlatti's 109th sonata, the A minor, here on Classical King.

0: Domenico Scarlatti's Sonata in A Minor. We heard Michael Lewin play that for us here on Classical King. It is 20 minutes after 3 o'clock, and coming up in just a sec, you and I are going to go for a walk in the woods right after this.
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0: And on Classical King, our next composer never got a chance to hear one of his most beloved works. That would be Bedřich Smetana. He composed much of his famous cycle, My Country or Ma Vlas, after he had become completely deaf. Much like Beethoven before him, Smetana continued, though, to create vivid and imaginative music despite being unable to hear it. From Smetana's beloved cycle, My Country, here is From Bohemia's Woods and Fields. The Milwaukee Symphony Orchestra plays. They're led by Zdeněk Mikal on Classical King.

0: On Classical King from Bedrich Smetana's My Country, we heard from Bohemia's Woods and Fields. What a performance from the Milwaukee Symphony. Zdeněk Mikál was the conductor. It's 3:33 here at Classical King. Coming up, the King of Symphonies, right after this.
1: It's Unmute the Voice's 5th anniversary in the weekend of Juneteenth. There's lots to celebrate, and I 100% want you there. Join me, Dr. Quentin Morris, to honor our Black classical music brothers and sisters. 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
0: Meantime on Classical King, Joseph Haydn up next. He wrote more than 100 symphonies, mostly for his patron and Austrian prince. But actually, Haydn wrote some of his most elegant works not for his longtime patron in Austria, but for audiences in Paris. His Symphony No. 87, case in point, it's the final work in Haydn's set of 6 Paris symphonies, commissioned in the 1870s by a prestigious Parisian concert society. From the master who helped define the symphonic form, here's Joseph Haydn's Symphony No. 87 in A, the London Mozart Players, conducted by Jane Glover.

On Classical King from Joseph Haydn, his symphony number 87 in A, one of his Paris symphonies, those with the London Mozart players, led by Jane Glover. It's about a minute to go till 4 o'clock here.

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1: And just like that, here we are at 4 o'clock on Classical King. Well, a bit of a farewell, if you will, from Russian composer Sergei Rachmaninoff starts this hour on Classical King. Symphonic Dances was Rachmaninoff's final major composition and his only work written entirely in the United States, completed in 1940, just 3 years before his death. It serves as a musical farewell from one of the last great romantic composers, a summation of a lifetime of musical expression. Here then is Sergei Rachmaninoff's Symphonic Dances. The Vancouver Symphony Orchestra plays, Sergio Commissione conducts.

On Classical King from Sergei Rachmaninoff, the Symphonic Dances. That was the Vancouver Symphony Orchestra, Sergio Commissione conducting. It's 4:38 here at Classical King. Mike Brooks with you on this gorgeous Pacific Northwest late afternoon, getting ever closer to summer. Officially kicks off coming up on Sunday. Meantime, right now at Classical King, we continue our celebration of Black composers, conductors, and performers for this Juneteenth today and throughout the year. Well, this hour, we're going to look at the music of Estelle Ricketts and her piece entitled Rippling Spring Waltz, published in 1893. It's believed to be the earliest known piano solo published by an African-American woman composer. Its creator, Estelle Ricketts, remains a somewhat mysterious figure, but this charming work has secured her a place in music history. Luke Welch is going to play it for us.

On Classical King, we heard Estelle Winkett's Rippling Spring Waltz, played for us by pianist Luke Welch. It's make it 19 minutes now before 5 o'clock. Remember, coming up at 5, it's the King FM Classical Commute. I get to be your commute buddy, Mike Brooks, and we have an hour of relaxing tunes to help you deal with the traffic chaos that you know is waiting for you out there. Well, we'll do our best to get you through it. The King FM Classical Commute, coming up at 5. On Classical King. Meantime, we're going to continue off with our next composer, the first classical music superstar, if you will. In the 1840s, audiences were so captivated by his performances that newspapers coined the term listomania to describe the frenzy surrounding Franz Liszt's concerts. This afternoon, we're going to hear Liszt's Hungarian Rhapsody No. 1, and it draws inspiration from the folk music influence of his native Hungary. Lots of drama, national pride, and unmistakable flair. Here then is Franz Liszt's Hungarian Rhapsody No. 1 for orchestra in F minor, the Israel Philharmonic is led by Zubin Mehta.

0: On Classical King from that superstar Franz Liszt, we heard his Hungarian Rhapsody No. 1 for orchestra in F minor. The Israel Philharmonic playing in Zuba Mehta was conducting. It's about 6 minutes to go until 5 o'clock in that King FM classical commute. Just around the corner, we're going to check out one of the leading figures from a great orchestra once known as the Mannheim School, right after this.
1: It's Unmute the Voice's 5th anniversary.

considered him one of the finest conductors of his day. We'll hear Konabich's Le Fête du Soleil. It is a ballet that reflects the 18th century's fascination with exotic settings and colorful court entertainments. Here is the contradance from Christian Konabich's Le Fête du Soleil. Lart Del Mondo is going to perform on Classical King.

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It's about a minute to go until 5 o'clock in a King FM Classical commute. Time enough to catch the Elf's Hill Fanfares. Here's a performance of Friedrich Kuhlau's piece by the Danish National Radio Symphony.